0: The Covered Bridge song.
1: Yep. And tell the story.
0: No, you tell the story. You tell it better.
1: Well, it's kind of, you know, I forgot. Maybe they were going back and forth to the studio every day or whatever it was, and trying to come up with material for the album. And Barry Gibb would be riding in the back of the car as they went over the...
0: Covered Bridge.
1: Yeah. And he got that like going over the bridge.
0: See, I told you could tell it better.
1: Thank you. Well, but you could have told it really good too.
0: But I can't make the sound like you did.
1: Well, oh, you could if you wanted to. And now I can't do it now that I'm thinking about it. That's terrible. Anyway, that was
0: Jive Talking.
1: You bet.
0: I thought you knew that.
1: I forgot.
0: Mm-hmm. The Bee Gees.
1: Yes.
0: Alpha Main Course. And that's going down to Mitch, Nancy, Spencer, Stephanie, and Scoot.
1: Woof. Woof. And great tune. I mean, don't get me started when you talk about underrated
0: bands. That's not too hard.
1: Bands. Very nice. Don't get me started about underrated bands and the Bee Gees. And speaking of underrated bands, even, you know, it's funny to talk about an underrated band that has a gazillion hits. But it's just about them getting their props, getting their respect. And before the Bee Gees...
0: We know how hard that is.
1: It is. It is.
0: And everybody out there listening probably has a moment, too, where they're like, yeah, I get that.
1: Yeah. Yeah. Rodney Dangerfield syndrome. No respect.
0: Anyway. No respect. No respect. Yeah.
1: You do that very well.
0: Thank you. Kind
1: of
0: like Mae West, but a
1: sort
0: guy.
1: Sort of Mae West-ish, yeah, actually. But before the Bee Gees...
0: Hey there, big boy.
1: Yes. Anyway, sorry, got distracted there. Before the Bee Gees, we heard.
0: I got distracted.
1: There you go.
0: We heard the Four Seasons, December 1963, or Oh, What a Night. And that was off of Who Loves You? And Who Loves You? We do. Linda McDonald, we love you. And that is also going out to Rich and Greg.
1: Yeah. So, what a great, and that's a great album. The album is Who Loves You, and a lot, and it is a really strong, strong record, especially, you know, that 70s era. It's got some good, you know, danceability, but it's just got some great songs. And speaking of danceability, before the Four Seasons, we heard...
0: Golden Years.
1: Golden Years.
0: Golden Years. Anyway. David Bowie, yeah, getting carried away. From Station to Station, and it's going out to...
1: To my sister, to Andrea. Happy birthday.

0: Oh, we got the ending
1: right.
0: We actually
1: got the ending. I'm stunned.
0: Half the time it sounds like a jazz rendition of something the Beatniks would have, you know.
1: So,
0: wow, that's really pretty good.
1: So happy birthday to my sister and, you know, I mean, golden years. It's good. It's a good thing. It's not meant to be like, you know, it's
0: every year should be golden.
1: Every year should be golden. May this one be. So there we go. And before that, we heard a song that was number one in every freaking country in the world except the United States.
0: I was like, I didn't never have heard this before.
1: Yeah. Yeah. It's a great, great, great, great song. And Elton John was always a big fan of those guys. They had a couple of hits, but then Jake Shears and an artist named Baby Daddy and Elton co-wrote that one. And the song was...
0: I don't feel like dancing. I mean, I do, but they don't. That was the Scissor Sisters. And again, off the album, I Don't Feel Like Dancing. Opposed to Leo Sayer.
1: Yeah. Who?
0: You make me feel like dancing.
1: I'm on dancing that away. Oh, I screwed up. Not your fault. I screwed up. No, there is a 12-inch single of I Don't Feel Like Dancing, but the album it's from is called Ta-da!
0: Really? So what's it called?
1: Ta-da. Oh. Yeah. You're waiting for the big intro. Ta-da! It's called... I don't know. Anyway. But, yeah, man, number one in so many countries and not the U.S. And should have been. Great song.
0: Now we have put it and we've corrected it properly, so it is now in the system as it should be.
1: Thank you.
0: The bay doors are not going to open.
1: Thanks, Al. Anyway, before that we heard...
0: Share.
1: Yes.
0: And go ahead and share.
1: Well, I can share, but you have to tell me what the song was first. Anyway.
0: Gypsies, Tramps, and Thieves off of an album by the same name. And the artist is...
1: And Share Alike. Share.
0: C-H-E-R.
1: C-H-E-R. And Share Alike. Anyway.
0: Yes.
1: But... big hit for her. That was like one of that big three that she had. It was Gypsies, Tramps, and Thieves, Half Breed, and Dark Lady. And as she puts it, like my three politically incorrect songs, as she puts it. But
0: maybe we have to do Putting on the Ritz since that was a Peter Boyle moment.
1: Before Cher,
0: we have to tell them what movie that's from for anybody.
1: Oh, yeah. Anybody wondering, that is
0: from Young Frankenstein.
1: Young Frankenstein. So. Yeah. Or the play for you theater people, because they did it in the play too, apparently. So, and of course they did, because why wouldn't they? But anyway.
0: Sounds like something Tim Curry would do.
1: Probably. Tim Curry could easily have gotten away with them. And before that, we heard what an amazing duet there.
0: Now, you said this is written by Miley Cyrus.
1: Yes.
0: Okay.
1: Yes.
0: Please continue.
1: Written by Miley Cyrus and done there with her godmother, always sad, the late Dolly Parton. And Miley and Dolly doing?
0: Wrecking Ball.
1: And that version comes off of?
0: Rockstar?
1: Yeah.
0: Ooh, do I get a cookie?
1: Yeah, you get a cookie.
0: Yay!
1: There we go. And before that, and, you know, again, I told the story, but sending that out to Craig and Katie Glantz.
0: That was me and Bobby McGee.
1: Yeah.
0: Janis Joplin doing that off of Pearl. And go ahead.
1: Oh, and I forgot to give a shout out to Lexi. So I got to give a shout out to Lexi. So there. And but yeah, great song and great story behind that. So
0: thank you for that share, Craig. That was really nice.
1: Very cool. So we like to play new music sometimes by new artists. New young artist doing some cool things.
0: I just wanted to mention that George Walsh is coming up at 9 o'clock with Knocking on Dylan's Door.
1: Yeah. And we should also mention we are part of The Rock Show. And tune in to all the other great music on The Rock Show that happens on all the other nights during the week. And it is all happening on...
0: You're listening to Long Island's 88.1 FM WCWP Brookville, and WXBA Brentwood, LIU Public Radio. And I always love to say this, the only public radio on the North Shore of Long Island.
1: Yeah, baby.
0: So and there. We continue to give you great music through support from individuals like you.
1: Absolutely. And, yeah, just a reminder, too, just doing a little shout-out at the band shell over in Port Washington, our Sound Swap series in the Port Washington Public Library. We're sponsoring Rock Stars from Mars.
0: Cool.
1: Appearing. Great band. And they will be at the band shell at Sunset Park. And the date, which I'm now trying to find because they moved the little banner that told you when it was.
0: Oh, no.
1: Yeah.
0: Where did it go?
1: I don't know, but I'm going to have to now find it. So, yeah, anyway, Port Washington, Rock Stars from Mars, free concert. And they will be there Sunday, September 20th at the band shell.
0: Be there or be a rhombus.
1: Absolutely. Or, yeah, any other...
0: Some other geometric shape.
1: Trapezoid. Be a trapezoid. Yeah.
0: I think a decahedron might be nice.
1: Ooh, that's exciting. A decahedron. Anyway.
0: Weirdos.
1: I don't know. It's multisyllabic.
0: I can say that about us.
1: You can. Yeah, it's true. Anyway, so we like to play some new music here on 4F, and we like this one. This is a folky artist, and his name is Josh Gilligan, and here is some new music from him, followed by some very major classics on 4F Freeform at For Free. Tony Chiguardo.
0: Winifred Boyd.
1: New music.

0: Nice finish. 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
1: Nice bourbon smooth finish. Yes. 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The Who, Pete Townsend, and a song about the trade-off, as he put it. You know, giving up, how did he put it? Giving up one's ego to try to better understand the divine. Love that. The bargain, the best he ever had. I love that line. So
0: interesting.
1: Yeah. Great song. And Roger puts it over. Pete's demo is very cool. Hearing Pete sing it is cool because it's his, you know. But Roger.
0: The voice of the author.
1: Yeah. But Roger is the great interpreter of Pete's stuff. And he's on the road. We're going to see him soon. Yay! Woo! Roger on the road with his solo band.
0: On the road again.
1: No, he just finished being on the road again.
0: Yeah.
1: In his 9-hour shows or whatever he's doing, the Outlaw Festival.
0: Woo!
1: Woo! Anyway. So,
0: oh, sorry.
1: That's okay. There we go. Much better. You. So, bargain. And that was...
0: The Who?
1: Who? Yeah.
0: You just said it was The Who.
1: I guess so, yeah. From the album.
0: Who's Next?
1: Yeah, part of the Lifehouse saga that was trimmed down to become Who's Next.
0: Rod Stewart's next.
1: He was before, yeah, he was. And what did he do? What was he up to? Who's Next?
0: Singer.
1: Third base.
0: Singer-songwriter.
1: Yeah. Singer-songwriter. Yeah. Nice.
0: Every picture tells a story.
1: It certainly does. And that's a wonderful record. And the album is...
0: Every Picture Tells a Story.
1: Yeah, that had that classic hit, Maggie May, on it. And is a great album. And before that...
0: We were going to send that out to Donnie Mariano.
1: Oh, yeah, that's right. Sending that out to Donnie Mariano.
0: That's why that's in an odd color.
1: I didn't even see it, because I'm not looking for odd colors.
0: Do I have to make everything in bold?
1: No.
0: You sure?
1: Yes.
0: You positive?
1: I'm positive.
0: All right. No, I thought you're Tony.
1: Nice. I'm positively Tony. Oh, speaking of which, George Walsh is up next with Knocking on Dylan's Door, because I thought of Positively 4th Street. But anyway... That's not what that
0: nice
1: was.
0: Nice save.
1: Thank you.
0: Yeah.
1: So welcome. Before every picture we heard,
0: New Orleans, Gary U.S. Bonds off the album Dance Till 2:45 with Gary U.S. Bonds, and sending out to Michael and Wendy over in Franklin Square.
1: And let's send that out.
0: I lost your list, Michael. Otherwise, we would have played your song.
1: Oh, yeah.
0: So I had to find something
1: else to play.
0: So
1: right.
0: Please stop.

0: by the library. Give it to me again. Thank you.
1: There we go. And, you know, one of these days we got to get Gary on the show. He's a Long Islander. We got to get him on the show. He's an incredible guy.
0: Yes.
1: Before that, we got a thanks from Craig again for...
0: Katie?
1: We got a thanks for the shout out.
0: Well, let you finish. Yeah,
1: we got a thanks for the song we played before Gary, which was...
0: Everyday People by Sly and the Family Stone.
1: Yeah, from the album Stand for the Things You Know Are Right. Anyway, great song, great album, great band.
0: I do a lot of standing.
1: Yeah, it's true. Yeah, we do a lot of standing.
0: I stand for what's right, too. But so that was... That's my guess part of that album.
1: So Craig was saying, this is Birthday Buddy, Sly Stone.
0: Aww.
1: So
0: we'll
1: do that. Yeah, there we go. And before that, we heard...
0: Tucson
1: Train by...
0: Bruce Springsteen.
1: Yeah.
0: Bruce.
1: From the album Western Stars. That's...
0: Beautiful album name.
1: It is a beautiful album name. It's a beautiful album. It's sort of a I won't even say a late Springsteen classic, because he's got so much more ahead, and I love that. And before that, some brand new music from a young artist named...
0: Josh Gilligan. No relation, I assume.
1: Probably not. No.
0: Sorry. Couldn't resist.
1: Just no three-hour tours, okay? Don't take any three-hour tours.
0: Anyway, no bet money on it.
1: No bet money on it. Yeah, indeed. So, we've got a little more time to go for some more music. Yes,
0: did we say what it was?
1: Oh, yeah, it's his new EP, which is called...
0: Money on It.
1: There you go, yeah. Money on It.
0: Okay,
1: so,
0: yeah. We joked, but I didn't know if
1: that's
0: we
1: true.
0: Smoked.
1: Yeah. I don't know what to do with that. Anyway, so we got some more music coming up. I don't know if we'll get through the whole set we got planned, but we're going to do what we can.
0: We're going to try, man.
1: We're going to try. And... you know, I'm going to skip the first one that was listed there. So I'm going to go
0: to
1: the second one. You're welcome. It's good.
0: I like the song, but yeah, no.
1: Yeah, it's always good to let you know. It's Labor Day, and you know what? Summer's not over yet. Okay? It's just like the commercial end of the summer. No, but you know, the kids are back in school, but we got like another, whatever it is, 20 days of the summer. Okay? Yeah.
0: Do I have a choice?
1: Yeah. No. You don't.
0: Well, Mother Nature often comes back with a heat wave during September,
1: I'm sure
0: Mother Nature agrees.
1: All right, and if it happens, you can be sure it's going to be summer in the city.

0: They're so fun.
1: They are. So tell me about them.
0: They are called the Courettes, and I, not to sound, but it's like the same spelling as the word Tourette's. But they're just fun and
1: so
0: silly.
1: They're a new band. You were telling me that
0: they're a new band. They're a recent band. I think I'm trying to figure out when that album was from or when their first album was. But they're a duo. I think they're a husband and wife team.
1: What fun!
0: And but they've been around for a long time. I mean, doing singles and you know, covers of, you know, they basically get sometimes use like the backing tracks from the original records and do them like hip hop. They sample part of a song and they do a remake of like the Peppermint Twist and.
1: Oh, that's fun to sort of make it sound like the 50s.
0: Yeah, but they're just really fun. And that was from their album Back in Mono.
1: Cool.
0: And title was?
1: Oh. Want You Like a Cigarette. Talk about a craving.
0: Yeah, really?
1: I mean, I Want You Like a Cigarette was the song, but right. I mean, like, talk about a craving, I suppose.
0: Yeah, man, as we said, we do not condone the smoking of cigarettes.
1: No, we do not. Nor do we do that, actually.
0: Right. We don't, and we don't condone it. So,
1: correct.
0: But still, you know, if you do...
1: It's okay.
0: You know, it's okay. You do what you gotta do. But before the Courettes, we heard...
1: Yeah, My Baby.
0: Yes, thank you. What did we hear?
1: Yeah, My Baby.
0: Hey, that's right. No, we
1: the Flamin' Groovies is what we heard.
0: Yep, and that with that from the album
1: Flamin' Groovies Now.
0: Yeah, and that's the one that's was produced along with some of their other music by the great Dave Edmonds.
1: Cool.
0: And Dave's on guitar, co-wrote that song with them. Great tune. And before that, we heard an original of a tune that was a hit by the Stones, and that was...
1: Wow. The Valentinos. It's All Over Now.
0: Yeah.
1: And Looking for Love is... Or as Elmer Fudd would... Never mind. Looking for Love was the name of the album.
0: Yes, it was. And before that, a song that was the first released version of a tune that was a big hit a little while later for Kenny Rogers and the First Edition. He just added in a parentheses there, and that was...
1: I Love You, Parentheses.
0: I Love You, Parentheses. I Love You, Period.
1: Do You Love Me, question mark. Yeah, no. But this was Jerry Lee Lewis. The song just dropped in, and the album, Soul My Way.
0: There you go. Anything Jerry Lee Lewis did
1: was his way.
0: And that, of course, became Just Dropped In to See What Condition My Condition Was In later. But
1: he had some condition.
0: Some condition.
1: Mm.
0: Before that, we heard...
1: Shocked by an Electrician.
0: Yeah.
1: A couple other professions.
0: It was a busy day. What did you say, man? This girl keeps busy.
1: This is a busy day. Yeah. Oh, that was Empty Pockets. Gotta Find the Moon.
0: And anyone keeping track, that's the original studio version recorded live, as is their new album, which they love to do, recorded live in Abbey Road Studio 2, where the Beatles recorded all of their... classic albums, and their new one's coming out, but that's the original studio version with Eric Abretz lead vocals and Josh playing the guitar solo on there. Just brilliant. Before that, starting the set off, we heard...
1: Summer in the City.
0: There we go.
1: Lovin' Spoonfuls off of Hums of the Lovin' Spoonfuls, and we'll send that out to Lori Harrison and Stephen over in
0: East Meadow. Thank you, everyone, for tuning in on this fine evening.
1: Drive safe if you're catching us in the car.
0: Yeah.
1: Be safe, be well, little love to each other. George Walsh coming up in a few minutes with Knock on Dylan's Door.
0: And we will see you all
1: next week.
0: And, show is for free format for free. And
1: I'm Winifred Boyd.
0: I'm Tony Chiguardo.
1: Have a great night.
0: Have a great night. We love you. Stay well.
1: We do. Bye.

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My name is George Walsh, your host of Knocking on Dylan's Door every Monday night, 9 p.m. to 11. 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Happy to have you join as we connect together the music of Bob Dylan and friends. Of course, we started with Knocking on Heaven's Door. We got some fun music in store tonight. Thanks for hanging out with us together. We're going to start with an old favorite. This is called You Ain't Going Nowhere, WCWP Radio.

0: Hey, we're so happy just to be alive underneath this sky of blue on this new morning, or this new evening. You are listening to Knocking on Dylan's Door with George Walsh, Bob Dylan and friends, as we, let's recap what we heard. We started with You Ain't Going Nowhere. And once again, thanks for joining us every Monday night. That was a 1971 release, Greatest Hits Volume 2. Right into If Not For You, a single from 1970. And, of course, George Harrison covered that song as they worked together in 1970. And we threw in a little George Harrison connection with Bob with the Traveling Wilburys, Handle With Care, from their debut album in 1988. And then we went back to the album that started it off, New Morning, 1970. And If Not For You is on that same album. A wonderful track there. So great to get going here every Monday night. And thank you for joining us, our good friends Lorena and Barbara and Phyllis out on Long Island, and upstate Kathy and Bill in Wisconsin, and all our good pals. So we've got a couple messages and be right back.
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For the streets of Rome are filled with rubble. 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

0: 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My name is George Walsh. Let's recap what we heard. We started our set with a song that's most identified with Jimi Hendrix, but that's Bob's original, All Along the Watchtower, from the John Wesley Harding album way back in 1967. We went into a couple of covers. Bob's done so many songs that other people have made their own, including The Byrds. Yes, that's Mr. Roger McGuinn on that 12-string guitar, singing along with David Crosby from Crosby, Stills, Nash & Young, their version of Bob's Mr. Tambourine Man. And then, yes, Mighty Quinn, Quinn the Eskimo, as done by Manfred Mann, 1968 recording. Klaus Voormann, the gentleman who drew the cover of the Beatles' Revolver album. Yes, that's him on the electric bass guitar and flute. Klaus worked with all the solo ex-Beatles. He was at the concert for Bangladesh. And we went into another brilliant song, Someday I'll Paint My Masterpiece. Yes, when I paint my masterpiece, in the early 70s, the band has recorded that. Of course, Grateful Dead. But there's the original by Bob, and then right into Lay Lady Lay from Nashville Skyline, some smooth singing there by Mr. D. It's all right here, Knocking on Dylan's Door. A couple announcements, and then we'll be right
1: back.
0: Did
1: you know that the average person hits their afternoon slump at 3 p.m.?
2: I don't want to do anything. I'm sick of it. I'm sick of this place.
1: Well, I may have the solution. Hey, it's Jamie, host of The Rock Elixir. 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
3: 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And guess what, guys? We've been doing it for the past 26 years. 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

And there's Bob singing Shine Your Light. What a beautiful song there. Precious Angel. Slow Train Coming. We started with a beautiful song that Joan Baez wrote called Diamonds and Rust, about her some of her adventures with Bob Dylan dating back to Greenwich Village days in the early 60s, and when she bought him a pair of cufflinks and they had a relationship. That's a fun little song from the mid-70s, Diamonds and Rust, right into Bob Dylan and the Band, the album Planet Waves, the up-tempo version of Forever Young. And then we also heard Love Minus Zero, No Limit, from Bringing It All Back Home, and we closed that set with a little Precious Angel. We're going to bring up a little music while we do our recap here. This is little Embryonic Journey underneath. If we take it to the top of the hour on WCWP Radio, Knocking on Dylan's Door, we thank you for shining your light, and to shout out to all the usual suspects, here's looking at you guys, and as they say in Casablanca. We'll see you on the other side of the top of the hour with plenty more Bob Dylan music.

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2: Welcome back. George Walsh here, knocking on Dylan's door. We're going to start hour two with one of Bob's most critically praised albums, From Blood on the Tracks, song one, Tangled Up in Blue. Let's enjoy this together.

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I came in from the wilderness, a creature void of form. 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

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In a world of steel eyed death and men who are fighting to be warm, come in, she said, I'll give ya shelter from the storm. 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Everything up to that point had been left unresolved. Try imagining a place where it's always safe and warm. 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

0: Well, that is certainly a lethal dose of blood on the tracks. All songs written and sung by Mr. Bob Dylan. We started with the narrative Tangled Up in Blue, right into Bob pouring his heart out in If You See Her, Say Hello. And then one of my all-time favorites, incredible lyrics, Shelter from the Storm. Come in, she said, she'll give you shelter from the storm. And Buckets of Rain, I know that's a favorite of Lorena. I'll dedicate that to her. And all the good folks out there listening, WCWP Radio every week, thanks for joining us. When we get back, we're going to play a song that so many people have covered. It's one of Bob's most famous, most well-known. But we're going to play the original right here on WCWP.
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0: And there's Romantic Bob covering Elvis Presley. Can't Help Falling in Love, beautiful version there. Top of the set, we started with another romantic song there, Make You Feel My Love, from the album Time Out of Mind, right into a song called Born in Time, originally on the album Under the Red Sky. That was a version by L&J. And then we heard Ring Them Bells from Oh Mercy, another wonderful tune. One Too Many Mornings, Take One. So we got all the emotions covered in that set of music. That's the song that Johnny Cash has also sung, One Too Many Mornings and A Thousand Miles Behind. And we close that set with Can't Help Falling in Love. All right, coming right up on the next set, we're going to start with a, for all the Grateful Dead fans out there, we're going to start with Jerry Garcia covering Bob Dylan. We get right back after the...
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give me a minute, let me get it together. I just gotta pick myself up off the floor.

It's knocking on Bob Dylan's door with a beautiful song, I'll Be With You When the Deal Goes Down. I love the phrasing. I love the way that Bob says, we all wear the same thorny crown. Soul to soul, our shadows roll. I'll be with you when the deal goes down. That's from an album called Modern Times, recorded in New York City, released in 2006. Before that, we heard the tender singing of Jerry Garcia and some great lead guitar, Jerry across from the Grateful Dead. The song Señor, originally on Bob's album Street Legal from 1978. We are winding down. Thanks for joining us. We will see you next week on the radio, and we're going to close with a friend of Bob's, a fellow Traveling Wilburys mate. You know, we lost Roy Orbison too young, and we lost George Harrison too young. There was a wonderful concert for George at Joe Brown. Closed the show with the confetti falling out of the Royal Albert Hall. It's called I'll See You in My Dreams, and we'll see you next week on the radio. Take care, everybody.

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2: Hello again, everyone, and welcome to another edition of Mixed Bag Radio. This is Pete Fornital on location at the Woodstock Film Festival in Woodstock, New York, with my special guest today, Donovan. And you may be wondering why Donovan and I are at the Woodstock Film Festival, and I think I'm going to ask him to explain that.
3: Well, Pete, we're going to see some films, I hope, because always at a film festival there's lots of films, but one in particular.
2: I'm going to guess, is that the one called Sunshine Superman, The Journey of Donovan?
3: Yes, that's the one, and I'm here to present it. I've just come from Europe, where it was just released, and I did a premiere in Berlin at the Planetarium in the old eastern part of Berlin. Then I went to London, presented it in the Everyman Theatre. More importantly, I was more excited when I was able to place it here in Woodstock. And so I'm here for the premiere in the United States of my documentary.
2: Tell me a little bit about the genesis of the project.
3: Well, it's about me.
2: I think, yes.
3: But more than just my career. Hannes Rosiker, a director from Vienna in a company called Doro Productions, and we met 2 years before my autobiography arrived on the street in 2005. We had met in Vienna while I was working live there, and he knew the book was coming, and I was introduced to him, and I realized, here's a guy with a pedigree. I realized he was really into the history of pop culture. Not only that, he an award-winning director, nominated for a Grammy for The Untold Story of Freddie Mercury. Tom Waits, Marianne Faithfull, smaller projects. Miles at Montreux, Miles Davis documentary that he did. And we got on real well, and we sat down, and he said, well, I do portraits. I'll do a portrait. I'm a big fan. And I said, well, you know, you've read the book a little. I really want to also point to a social, historical, musical, spiritual tale, like my book did, because I'm part of an enormous wave of changes in this decade called the 60s and onwards into the 70s, 80s, and 90s. He said, fine, let's do that. And then I said, come and see the footage I've got in my basement. And when he came, he went, wow. The Rolling Stones haven't got this kind of footage from the past. Nobody'd seen this footage. So this film, I'm really pleased to say, although it took 6 years, has fulfilled the brief, which was, he'll do the portrait, and I'll comment on this extraordinary life and music, which I describe as the Bohemian Manifesto, invading popular culture. Wherever I was in the world, Hannes would send a film team. So if I went to St. Ives, an old stomping ground of Gypsy Dave and I, when we lived on the beaches, slept rough at the age of 16, he'd send a team. Whenever I was in another location, like San Francisco, he sent a team. And so that's why it took so long, trying to gather the stories and my recollections of the day.
2: One of the real beauties is that there are several sequences in the documentary where there is footage of you from 1965 in these locations, split screen with footage of you in exactly the same locations in 2005. Yeah. What were those like specifically for you to look at?
3: Well, I look kind of the same, but though changed slightly, but not that much. It was interesting, like St. Ives, the split screen of St. Ives was a sequence that had been filmed in 1966 which was a recollection in a documentary I made then for a television company called Associated Rediffusion. A film was made of me and Gypsy trying to reconstruct our bohemian days in this St. Ives, this bohemian city, town of Britain, which had been a bohemian city for 100 years, like Woodstock, you know, it's had its history. And so we went back there, and I was there doing a small gig, actually, in 2005, and the cameras went there, and I walked the same scenes from the 66 movie, which was interesting.
2: It's extraordinary.
3: To see it.
2: It's extraordinary.
3: People have told me when they're watching this film, their recollections of the time come back.
2: Excuse me, there are moments where you are face to face with your younger self. And one of the questions that I had for you is, if the Donovan of 2005 or 6 could speak through some mysterious way to the Donovan of 1965 or 66, what would you say to him? What advice from this part of your life would you give back to yourself at that part of your life?
3: Advice? I'd say, you're doing perfectly well. Keep it up.
2: Wow.
3: But comb your hair sometimes, because your mother would prefer it when she sees you on TV.
2: That's very funny.
3: Passed now, my father's passed. But, yeah, I mean, I wasn't big on combing my hair. That's what she kept saying.
2: Your dad is a presence in the film. In fact, one of the first things you say is about the contradiction or the paradox of a working class kid being interested in poetry.
3: Yeah, I mean, my father read me poetry from a very early age. He read me poets, which I realized later were singing, chanting poetry of social change. We're talking about Coleridge and Wordsworth. We're talking about Shelley. We're talking about Keats. We're talking about the Scottish Shakespeare, Robert Burns. And only later did I realize the diet I was being fed with these poets was the Industrial Revolution, which they were saying is not a golden age about to appear, but it's hell on the horizon.
2: Wow.
3: And they were romantic poets which spoke of spirit as well. And I heard the voice of poetry from my father. And I thought, until I went to school at the age of 5, 6 in Scotland, that every kid had poetry read to them. And then I realized it's not the case. But I also got a great diet of ballads from the Scottish and Irish family. This was before television took the parlour or the living room of every home, and before radio was on constantly, day and night. So people sang their own songs. So poetry was very important to me. It became clear later that poetry in Scotland and Ireland is very natural. My father used to read in amateur productions during the war, Second War, and he could memorize great, great, great pages full of poetry.
2: So would you say that your parents were encouraging of your career choice, or was there still some of that, you know, hey, get a real job?
3: When my father saw me coming of an age, you know, 15, he wanted me to get a real job. I mean, an apprenticeship. He was a working man. He came up through the unions. He and I would talk around the kitchen tables about revolution, the Russian, the Chinese. The time I got to campus, there was no money to pay for art school, and I was headed there, of course, because I was painting. Many of the singer-songwriters of my generation in Britain have got a pen or a paintbrush in one hand, you know, and a guitar in the other.
2: Yes.
3: And so I never went to art school, but that was okay. But I went to this further education college, and that's when it became clear that I would enter Bohemia, that this is where I live and will live from now on. I didn't realize that the poets that I was hearing as a kid and all painters that I was seeing in college, they also had fled to Bohemia. And here I was about to flee. My father said, well, you should get a job, you know. He saw me writing poetry, and he knew about poetry, but he didn't know how to encourage me to make any money out of poetry. Mm-hmm. So he wanted me to be a printer, and I said, well, I really want to make the words that the printers typeset. And so I had to go, and that would be it. Gypsy Dave and I, 15 and a half, in the jazz club, said, society stinks, hypocrisy and greed is rampant. How can we join this game? We're going. And we left that one cold morning with a couple of pairs of socks, him and from his house, and he and me from my house. We met on the highway and hitchhiked away that summer of 62 or 3.

0: Meanwhile, there's this other thing happening here in the United States, in Greenwich Village and in San Francisco, and that is the beat generation, the beat poets, the beat writers. How did that enter into Donovan's bloodstream?
1: Well, in the campus, which was out of normal school at 15 and to 16, and you can go to a thing called further education, and it was there that the teachers of art and pottery were older bohemians. And when you visited a party, they had the record collection. And the record collection was full of blues and jazz, and also spoken poetry. And more often than not, a book was passed on. And of course, their little libraries, these older bohemians, included bohemian poetry, beat poetry. And it was quite natural, really, to when I read those books, to associate with that beat scene over there. But what became clear very quickly was, did we have a beat scene in Britain? You know, did we have a poetry scene? There was one, Christopher Logue, and I read him quite a lot and would meet him. But it was Ginsberg that I really needed to meet. Kerouac, I never did, but I read the books. And it became clear to me, as everything moved on, that the beat poets were involved on a mission to bring poetry back to popular culture.
0: Mm-hmm.
1: From Rex Roth and Ferlinghetti and Ginsberg and Kerouac, McClure, they were all listening to jazz, and I was listening to jazz. And so I realized that there was poetry, there was jazz, there was modern art, there was revolution in the air. The songs of Woody Guthrie and Pete Seeger immediately sunk home because they linked immediately with my father's socialism and the unions. And so I started to think, I want to be a voice here. I want to actually speak. But the beat poets, they were speaking of bringing poetry back to popular culture on the wings of jazz, improvisation. And it didn't seem right to me. It would be through the folk scene that meaningful lyrics would arrive back in popular culture.
0: Right.
1: And I knew that that was happening and I was going to be part of it. Because with poetry comes meaningful lyrics. With meaningful lyrics becomes the voice of civil rights, the voice of protest. And also it will bring, in time, philosophy, higher literature, and eventually yoga. And I was involved and interested in all of this as a poet. A poet is in service. And I was now becoming aware that I heard the call, I realized it was my vocation, and my parents were devastated at first. At first. Yeah.
0: Can you tell me some specific songs from that period that you think were most influenced by the beat poets?
1: The first song that broke clear of the sort of folk mold was Sunny Good Street on the second album of 65 called Fairy Tale. And it was a complete split from everything I was doing before. And it had jazz and classical, and it had poetry. And the poetry was, I see now, the first lyric that described the bohemian scene that was rising, and I was rising with it. And yes, Sunny Good Street spoke clearly of the what I would call my British beat scene. Yeah.
0: Can you recite some of Good Street for us?
1: On the firefly platform of Sunny Good Street, a violent hash smoker shook a chocolate machine involved in an eating scene. Smashing into neon streets in their stoneness, smearing their eyes on the crazy color goddess, listening to sounds of Mingus, mellow, fantastic, my, they sigh. In the dollhouse rooms with the colored lights swinging, strange music boxes so sadly tinkling, you drink in the sun shining all around you, my, they sigh. The magician, he sparkles in satin and velvet. You gaze at his splendor with eyes you've not used yet. I tell you his name is love, love, love. My, they sigh. My, they sigh. That's got the jump of the beat poetry.
0: Absolutely, and it stands on its own.
1: Yeah, it stands on its own. A song's lyrics should stand on its own. But I didn't do that with every song. Some of them were definitely married to the melody.
0: Right now, we'll take a break. Pete Fornatale on Mixed Bag Radio. I'll have more with Donovan after this.
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0: Pete Fornatale back with you on Mixed Bag Radio with my guest today, Donovan. So if we were going to do a timeline of the music that affected your life, it begins with live performance in your own home of Celtic and traditional music. Yeah. And then I suspect now you're in Scotland for the first 10 years of your life and then moved to England.
1: Yeah.
0: Where obviously the nascent stage of mass media has already entered the picture.
1: Yeah.
0: When did rock and roll come into Donovan's life?
1: Well, you're quite right, Pete. It was 10 years old, 1955. Family moves down to south of England, following the migrations out of the big industrial towns, which were all bombed to bits after the Second World War, going right down there and getting jobs in the new factories. My father in the town of Hatfield. As a teenage boy in Hatfield, it would be Everly Brothers and Buddy Holly. And I then graduated to love Holly more than any of them.
0: Mm.
1: But the song that I realized was most influential from Buddy was Listen. And it wasn't a smash hit like his big ones. But you listen to it, and he's whispering into the microphone, which I'd learn as a technique myself. Listen, listen, listen to me. And I think it was the beginning of how I would record myself, where I could become extremely personal with the microphone.
0: Another epiphany for you that you speak about in the documentary is, I think you heard it on a stairway, and it froze you in your tracks. And that was a song called Love Me Do.
1: Yeah, I mean, Gypsy Dave and I were hitchhiking two summers all around Britain, sleeping on the beaches, living rough, busking. He went up to Manchester, I came down back to home, and my mother was at the factory, my father was at the factory. I got the key, went in, went up to the bedroom, schoolboy bedroom, turned the radio on the way in, and then this single came on. Now, I wasn't listening to pop anymore. I was a folk singer. I was a country blues guitar player. I was learning everything I could from the tradition. And this song came on, two guitars, kind of Aeolian harmonies, which are not American, drums, bass, and harmonica. And yes, I was bowled over. Halfway up the stairs, I sat, and just this thing washed over me. And I said, that's what I'm going to do. That didn't mean I was going to become a beat band or a pop band, but the DJ come on and said, and that was the Beatles with Love Me Do. And 9 months later, I'm in the same room with them, with Gypsy, talking about what we're going to do with music in our own lives and in the lives of our fans. I just felt the excitement from this band, but also I knew that it was going to be a fusion of folk, poetry, and my jazz, but a pop sensibility, a way of appealing to millions of young people, which I hadn't even thought about until the 45 revs per minute single, a seemingly harmless little piece of plastic. And so I saw how the mission would move on then, and then it became my mission.
0: Don, the British TV program Ready, Steady, Go played a big part in launching you. Tell me a little bit about that.
1: From hitchhiking to hanging out in St. Albans, I ran into the St. Albans Rhythm and Blues Club, and in that club was the Cops and Robbers, and they were our Yardbirds in St. Albans. They were our Rolling Stones. They would play John Lee Hooker and Muddy Waters, you know, and Chuck Berry. And so each old city in Britain actually produced a rhythm and blues band coming out of the folk jazz clubs. And so I hung out with the Cops and Robbers and played a bit harmonica, but I really wanted to do me on acoustic guitar and my own songs. But all of St. Albans followed the Cops and Robbers down to a small town on the coast called Southend on Sea for their gig. Their managers saw me, invited me up to Tin Pan Alley, Denmark Street. It's in the movie. You'll see it. Did 9 demos. 3 doors away in another Tin Pan Alley basement publishing house was Brian Jones with his band, the Rolling Stones. He came in and heard what I was doing. Already the TV talent scout had been called by my publishing house. Brian came in, heard the stuff. I didn't know at the time, but he spoke to RTE and doubly convinced them in the Ready, Steady, Go television show that I should be on the show. And so I was invited to play 3 weeks on a television show, which was one of the smartest new TV shows of its time, but everybody was miming. And I had no record, so I couldn't mime. So I sang live.
0: The object was to get out a single, and you did, big time.
1: Well, then in the third week, we released a single, and it went to number 3 in the charts.
0: Tell me about Catch the Wind. Has that remained a special song for you?
1: Well, it's absolutely quite extraordinary, really, because it's about a relationship that can't happen, and I never had one at the time until I met her. So the song was written before I met her. On that third week, the single was released, and into the green room of the TV show walked Linda Lawrence. Became my muse, but more astonishing, she just had a long affair with Brian Jones, and a child, and a near marriage. All this is revealed in the...

0: That's Donovan, a big breakthrough in 65, Catch the Wind, performed on the British TV program Ready, Steady, Go. We've already mentioned your intersection with the Beatles, Donovan, but in 1965, you had another intersection with another cultural icon, this one from America, to whom to this day you are routinely compared with, linked to in some form or another. And in fact, not only is that covered in the documentary, but this all emerged in a documentary that was made in 1965 about him called Don't Look Back. Obviously, I'm speaking about Bob Dylan. When did you first become aware of Bob Dylan, and was that when he first became aware of you?
1: Well, I forgot, but Gypsy Dave told me that it was he, Gypsy, that became aware of Bob first, because Gypsy was up in Manchester. I hadn't made a record. I was absorbing Woody Guthrie songs at an alarming rate, and I was learning everything that Woody had ever written, and I was wearing a rack harmonica and a copycat Woody Guthrie hat. And Gypsy knew that, and also Gypsy knew I had begun to write my own songs. And he called me from Manchester and he said, "Don, there's a kid, a guy in America, and he's doing what you're doing." I said, "What do you mean?" He said, "He's a Woody Guthrie fan. He's doing all these songs, and he's writing his own songs. You've got to hear him. He's quite amazing." I said, "Well, what's his name?" He said, "Bob Dylan." So finally, I got hold of the album, and then I saw the similarity. Time would go by. I saw that we were both now parallel. Oh, he was out before me, I realized, because I wasn't buying records. I was still bumming around. Didn't have any money to buy records. Then I saw this trajectory of the two of us, but I hadn't made any splash myself. And then I released my record, and there was, in that early 65, Joan Baez... No, late 64, Joan Baez had come over to the American

0: introduce you to Barbie. I said, okay, I'll come down. Now, I went down to London, and she introduced me to Barbie in the Savoy. Gypsy and I kind of look back now and see that the comparison that was made between me and Barbie was a press thing. The in crowd knew different. They knew it was a Woody Guthrie route. But the publicity that it generated was perfect for folk music, which was just about to invade pop culture in the spring of 1965 in a major way with Joni, Dylan, and Donovan. And Bobby and I have been linked ever since. And I see the link now, Pete, as most superficial on the outside, the hat, the cap, the sound of Woody Guthrie's vocals,
1: right,
0: the harmonica, the guitar, the folk singer. Internally, the link is very, very clear. Poetry. Both of us were bringing more poetry into pop culture than was in pop at the time.
1: This is the moment in the documentary where you're talking a little bit about the troubadour as journalist. You say, in fact, that in a pre-media culture, it was the troubadour who brought news to the people.
0: Well, yeah. The hurdy-gurdy man was a guy who traveled from town to town. And, of course, the bards in ancient times, in all cultures, recorded history and created ritual songs for the birth, death, and the crowning of kings, for the marriages, for the seasonal changes, for the ceremonies that assured the tribes of Earth that the universe was circular, turning, and that the darkness wouldn't last forever. The spring was coming. And so we are the poets. Poets are the sound of your life. We make the music, create the words for to release your obscure emotions, which you are unable to release yourself. We're physicians of the heart, in a way.
1: Do you think that Hurdy-Gurdy Man is your song that most represents what you've just been talking about?
0: Hurdy-Gurdy Man represents Linda and I call the flower of the Renaissance decade called the 60s. The flower which was rediscovered was meditation. Hurdy-Gurdy Man speaks of meditation, of the yogi that came and brought back meditation to the West, Maharishi. It also speaks of the hurdy-gurdy man, me, who is bringing the song of love again to the world. These statements that I'm making are quite ancient ways of poets. We can reflect what's going on. We can anticipate slightly what is going to happen. But essentially, if your song, which my song does, generates through various generations and means many things to many different age groups, it's proof to me that the working-class poet that I began to be, now I'm a world-class poet with no class. I don't have any class whatsoever now.

I was in India with four Beatles, one Beach Boy, and Mia Farrow. We were gathered together one day in Maharishi's bungalow. These four Beatles, one Beach Boy, Mia Farrow. There was an embarrassed silence in the room. Maharishi, he sat cross-legged on the floor, on his deerskin, as was his wont.

So he walked up to Maharishi as he sat on the floor. And he patted him on the head and he said, "There's a good guru." We all laughed. And Maharishi laughed the loudest. Later that night, as we were gathered together on the roofs of our bungalows under the tropical Indian

0: هديك.
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1: Pete Fornital back with you on Mixed Bag Radio with my guest today, Donovan. Don, your career took a leap into the stratosphere in 1966 with the song Sunshine Superman. I found out in the documentary that you have a story about Sunshine Superman, yes?
5: In 65, I'd already had three hit singles and two hit albums and three hit EPs. That's how we did it then. There was so many records coming out up and down the charts. But then when 66 came in, I'd already made Sunshine Superman, the album, in late 65 and early 66. And then I was sued. Alan Klein took me from Pi Records and put me with CBS, which in a way I think is a good move. But I got sued. And then I became the first of a series of pop busts, which was target busts, Donovan first, then the Beatles, then the Rolling Stones, to try and take us out and prevent us from entering the United States and bringing our revolutionary music to the American youth. This was a deal from America to Britain. Mind you, it was too late. The songs had already been released, but they didn't know this. So with the bust and with the record being sued and in the courts, Jip and I said, well, that's it. It's been fun. It's great. Let's go to Greece. So off we went that summer, 66, and lived like Zorba the Greek and Alan Bates' character in that movie, Zorba the Greek, in a deserted, Paros, the island was called, a deserted Greek island. We ate cheese. We drank big flagons of wine, tomatoes. I had my guitar. What more could we want? And then a call came through from London. And it came from London to Paris to Rome to Athens to the island. One taverna, no hotels, one telephone on the whole island. A wind-up one, you know. Finally, it came through. The taverna owner brought the machine over, and Gypsy and I were sitting there in that lovely Greek paradise. It was my manager, my English manager, not Alan Klein. Come back, all's forgiven. Sunshine Superman's released. It's number one all over the world. So, put the phone down. Chip heard it. Chip says, well, so I guess we'll have to go back. The tavern owner comes up, wipes the table, says, so, boys, what was that? So, it was a call from my manager. Sunshine Superman's number one all over the world. And when we emptied our pockets, and we didn't have enough to get the steamer back to Athens. So the tavern owner sat down, served three ouzos to each of us. He said, okay, boys, what you gonna do? Now, I'd brought down with me my guitar, and a record player in a briefcase with a little cassette player. Highest technology of 1966. Three records. Revolver, Leonard Cohen's first album, and My Sunshine Superman white label. So the tavern owner says, okay, boys, I buy the record player for you, give you a ticket back to Athens.
1: Yeah.
5: So the deal was made, and we waited for the steamer. There were no ferries. This is not tourism we're talking about. This was a steamer with sheep and chickens and students on it. And we went back. But before we went back, we waved goodbye to that island. And in my book, I say I was waving goodbye to the old man of Paros, the old elder that was looking after us when we were in trouble on the island. He's a beautiful old gentleman. And in the book, I say I'm waving goodbye to Paros. I'm waving goodbye to a way of life that I'll never live again. And it was very poignant, but it was happy. But we knew what we were giving up.
1: And you were heading into something that would change your life irrevocably forever, because that was the little piece of black plastic with the hole in the middle that little girls in towns in New Jersey would buy and make Donovan one of the biggest stars of 1966.
5: More importantly, the Bohemian Manifesto could now go into full forward motion. Always been behind every one of my albums. I was early on the pop idol, but when you bought the album and you absorbed what was going on, this could change your life as well.

0: The Maharishi passed away in the last year.
1: He did.
0: You had stayed in touch over all of those years. You are still a TM proponent.
1: Maharishi Mahesh Yogi, who taught the Beatles and I to meditate in India in 68, when I moved away from India in that year, I kept in touch with the movement all the way through the 60s, dropped contact in for quite a long while, but reconnected in the last 3 years, continued to meditate. And now we're bringing my wife Linda and I, my muse, the very same Linda, with David Lynch, the extraordinary filmmaker, putting this TM into schools, big time, all around the world. We just came back from Brazil. We have 41,000 students in South America are benefiting from this TM. TM is not a religion. TM is a technique. Chills out students. Schools are in trouble. Teachers are in trouble. And it's turning everything around. So there's a wonderful thing that came out of that trip to India.
0: Have you written a definitive song about the Maharishi, or are you considering writing one now that examines his legacy?
1: My most popular and well-known song from that experience was a so-called children's song called Happiness Runs. It's a round, a canon, and it's just appeared recently all over the world in a commercial that I okayed, which I do. My songs go now to millions of new fans all over the world, especially children. And so I embrace commercials like the new radio. And so Happiness Runs is really the most closest song that I wrote from the teaching of meditation.
0: Yeah. Excellent.

0: Is there a favorite song of yours that might have gotten lost in the shuffle that you wished more people had heard?
1: Not heard more, but understood more. You know, understood more. I was on a television show in Britain, and they said, what do you think of what's going on, you know? And I said, look, we told you 40 years ago that you've got to care for the planet, and you've got to stop being so greedy. And to get on top of not only war, which actually stems from a kind of a greedy misunderstanding of nations, but to actually get on top of it, because we're supposed to be the most intelligent species on the planet. And you know what Eric Idle said in his song from Monty Python?
0: What's the line?
1: Looking at the stars, he said, I hope there's some intelligent life up there in the stars, 'cause there's bugger all down here on Earth.
0: We began this visit talking about the documentary Sunshine Superman, The Journey of Donovan. Will you come back for your sixth visit when the next chapter is ready?
1: I hope so.
0: Thanks, Don.

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1: 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Ranging from the 50s to today, we play many songs you've probably never heard before. 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

0: This is a special update from your friends at WCWP. It appears that we've somehow run out of music. 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

You broke my heart, 'cause I couldn't dance. You didn't even want me around. But now I'm back to show you I can really shake 'em down. 3, 4, 1.

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I could be handy mending a fuse when your lights have gone. You can knit a sweater by the fireside. Sunday mornings go for a little ride. Doing the garden, digging the weeds. 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

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Send me a postcard, drop me a line, stating point.

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Look at here. I gave you everything that I could afford. 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

0: This is a special update from your friends at WCWP. It appears that we've somehow run out of music. Efforts to find more music are currently underway, but rest assured, there will be no repeats. More on this after the break. Stay with us.
1: 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Ranging from the 50s to today, we play many songs you've probably never heard before. 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
4: Now, this here's a story about the Rock Island Line. Well, the Rock Island Line, she runs down into New Orleans. There's a big toll gate down there, and you know, if you got certain things on board when you go through the toll gate, well, you don't have to pay the man no toll.

You got to run it like you find it, get your ticket at your station, call the rock on the line. Cloudy in the west and it looked like rain. Round the curve come a passenger train. Northbound train on the southbound track. He's all right, I'll even, but he won't be.

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3: 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And guess what, guys? We've been doing it for the past 26 years. 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

0: This is a special update from your friends at WCWP. It appears that we've somehow run out of music. 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
4: 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And there's a song for every mood and moment. On this edition of Rock Elixir, we are throwing it back to 1983. It's David Bowie with Modern Love.

I'll always sing Weird Al's version to that. I lost on Jeopardy, baby. Have you ever dropped a soda can but then tapped on it before opening it to keep it from exploding? It turns out it probably doesn't make much of a difference. The best way to avoid a fizzy mess is simple. Let the can sit for a few minutes and then open it slowly. It's Duran Duran with The Reflex.

0: 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Well, I
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John Cougar Mellencamp with Authority Song, Culture Club with Karma Chameleon, and Eurythmics with Sweet Dreams Are Made of This. 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

Huey Lewis in the News with The Heart of Rock and Roll, Billy Joel with Uptown Girl, and Madness with Our House. You know, it's not sitting right in my spirit that Dolly Parton is no longer with us. However, we'll always have the memories, the music, and all the charitable work that she's done in her life. It's Dolly Parton and Kenny Rogers with Islands in the Stream.

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Motley Crue with Shout at the Devil, U2 with New Year's Day, and Paul McCartney with Michael Jackson with Say, Say, Say. 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
2: 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And guess what, guys? We've been doing it for the past 26 years. It goes down on Long Island's 88.1 FM, WCWP, and WXBA, LIU Public Radio.

Billy Idol with Eyes Without a Face, Metallica with Seek and Destroy, and Def Leppard with Photograph. The long wait for the next Grand Theft Auto game might be coming to an end, but there could be an additional challenge for players to contend with. According to GTA 6 Leaks, players may be required to refuel their cars. I mean, I know that's good for realism, but it could get really annoying. Naked eyes with always something there to remind me.

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Another legend we've lost this year, Bonnie Tyler, Total Eclipse of the Heart on Rock Elixir.

Love that one. Violent Femmes with Add It Up and Elton John with I'm Still Standing. My name's Jamie. Thanks for listening to Rock Elixir. Take care, be safe, stay golden, and I'll be chatting with you soon. It's Stevie Nicks with Stand Back.

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4: Where were you when these songs were playing for the first time? Or if you weren't around yet, do you know what was happening in our country at this time? Welcome to Rockin' History. I'm your host, Cindy Schwartz, and for the next hour, we'll be taking a look back to see and hear how music reflects the times or whether the times are inspired by the music. This is Rockin' History.

I Just Want to Run by the Downtown Fiction. Welcome to Rockin' History. I'm Cindy Schwartz, your host. That came off of their 2010 album, Best I Never Had, and their 2011 album as well, Let's Be Animals. We are using songs today about running to help us delve into the history of jogging in America, the Boston Marathon, and a woman by the name of Catherine Switzer, who in April of 1967 became the first woman to run the Boston Marathon as an officially registered competitor. Now, the Boston Marathon had been a male event for 70 years prior to that. So let's take a look at who Catherine Switzer is and really what happened, because it was very controversial at the time. So we know Catherine Switzer today as an American marathon runner. She's an author, a sports commentator, founder of the nonprofit 261 Fearless, which is dedicated to empowering women through running. So back in 1967, Catherine Switzer was a student at Syracuse University, and she had filled out her application form to run in the Boston Marathon, and she signed it with her initials, KVS, instead of writing out her full name. So, in actuality, the Boston Marathon Application Committee did not know that she was a woman. Now, she never intended to create any kind of tension like this. She never tried to deceive anyone. The reason she put KVS and signed it that way on the form was because people were always misspelling her name. Her name is Catherine, but she spells it K-A-T-H-R-I-N-E instead of K-A-T-H-E-R-I-N-E. So she just did not want to deal with having her name misspelled, and so she just signed her initials. There was nothing in the rule book that said the Boston Marathon would not accept women, but of course, by signing her initials, nobody knew she was a woman who was running. The officials assumed she was a man. Now, here's what happened that makes this entire day that she ran in the Boston Marathon very interesting. During her run, a race official by the name of Jock Semple assaulted Catherine Switzer, trying to grab her bib number, which was 261, at the 2-mile point while she was running. Now, remember, it's the Boston Marathon, and it was 26 miles, and it is 26 miles to run that. So she had 24 miles left to run. This was right at the beginning of the race. Jock Semple was trying to stop Catherine Switzer from competing because she was a woman. And he screamed at her, and I quote this as being accurate. He screamed, "Get the hell out of my race and give me that number." That is what Catherine Switzer remembers and talks about in her own autobiographies about what happened that day. Now, she was interviewed later on and said, and I quote here, "He had the fiercest face of any guy I'd ever seen. She was very frightened about what was happening as she was trying to run this race." Now, the press was right there, and they caught the iconic moment in a photo that went public almost immediately. So we have so much to talk about today, about this marathon, about the history of jogging and how it all started, and Catherine Switzer's role in this race and how she actually became quite the role model for women in terms of rights and running. Stay with us. You're on Rockin' History.

Welcome back to Rockin' History. We just heard Aretha Franklin with Think. That is a 1968 song that comes off of her album, Aretha Now. And prior to that, I'm Not Your Steppin' Stone by the Monkees. And that is the B-side of the song we heard that came out in 1967 that started off the set called I'm a Believer. All three songs, if you're just joining us now, are important ways to get a feel for 1967. Because we're talking about what happened in April of 1967 when Catherine Switzer, the first woman to run the Boston Marathon as an officially registered competitor, is actually assaulted by race official Jock Semple while she's running the race at the 2-mile point. He tries to grab her bib number that she's wearing. She had 24 miles left to run. And each of those songs, Think, I'm Not Your Steppin' Stone, I'm a Believer, true songs that reflect really what Catherine Switzer is feeling. I will not be anybody's stepping stone, and I will continue this race. There was nothing in the bylaws at the time that said a woman could not run in the Boston Marathon. And we said before we heard the music that Jock Semple, this race official, actually came into the running race where she was running, and he screamed at her as he's assaulting her and trying to pull her out of the race. He screams, "Get the hell out of my race and give me that number." Later on, she said he had the fiercest face of any guy she had ever seen. The press was right there. And Jock Semple, in trying to pull Catherine Switzer out of the race, actually knocked down Switzer's trainer and fellow runner Arnie Briggs, who was her trainer. Additionally, they were running alongside her and trying to protect her. So we also know that Switzer's boyfriend, Thomas Miller, who was this husky, hammer-throwing training guy, also at Syracuse University with Catherine at the time, he was actually training for the 1968 Mexico City Olympics. He was so bothered by what was happening and so upset that this race official was trying to pull Catherine out of the race, that he bulldozed Jock Semple, this race official, down, knocked him to the ground. The press was screaming questions at Catherine Switzer, watching the whole thing, and screaming questions to Catherine like, "What are you trying to prove? And are you a suffragette? Are you a crusader?" And Catherine Switzer actually responded, and I quote here, "What? I'm just trying to run." She was scared to death. She had to compose herself, regain her momentum,

0: And ultimately, she finished the race in 4 hours and 20 minutes. Now, there was another woman who was running that day. Her name was Bobby Gibb, but she was not officially registered. And she never got attacked during the race like Catherine did. Afterwards, the Amateur Athletic Union, AAU, banned women from competing in races against men. And it wasn't until 1972 that the Boston Marathon established an official women's race. So this was a turning point in the sports world and a turning point for sure in the life of Catherine Switzer. And of course, that's what we would like to take a look at today. Because I would suppose that many people are unsure of who Catherine Switzer was and is, because she is certainly a very strong activist for running and global issues still today. Lots to talk about. Let's take a look at the history of jogging in the world when we return. You're on Rockin' History. I hope that you won't go away. 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
0: You're listening to Rockin' History. She's a

Such an ethereal feel to that song, don't you think? That was Steve Miller Band with Quicksilver Girl, comes out in 1968 on their second album, Sailor. And we're here in Rockin' History talking about the year 1967. And of course, this song comes out soon after that. And I thought it was an interesting song because I think in some ways it describes Catherine Switzer, who we are talking about today, who was the first woman to run the Boston Marathon as an official applicant for the race. And I love the words in there, the Quicksilver Girl, a lover of the world. She spreads her wings and she's free. And, you know, if you read all about Catherine Switzer today and you read and listen to her interviews, running for her, as I suppose it is for so many runners, is just a time where they do feel free and their mind is clear and they are at peace with themselves. And I just thought that song conveyed that. And it comes out at the same time that jogging in the United States and around the world in the late 60s is becoming an important pastime. Now, we will get back to the story of Catherine Switzer and the Boston Marathon, but let's take a peek at this because I don't think that many history classes will really give you much history on running. Of course, we call it running today, but it was jogging back in the 60s. And so in the 60s, jogging or running was something athletes and boxers did. You know, the average person didn't really run. That was not considered exercise at the time. So it was considered a somewhat unusual hobby in the 60s if someone did that. As a matter of fact, in 1968, Senator Strom Thurmond was stopped by a police officer in Greenville, South Carolina, and they said his suspicious activity was jogging. Because to the police, and this was pervasive thought at the time, when jogging began, why would anybody be running? Are you escaping danger or a crime? And especially if one was running at night, it was considered highly suspicious activity. So in 1968, the New York Times ran an article about a handful of unusual freaks, they called them, who chose to run in their free time. Like, people could not understand why anyone would want to do this. And today, we see people running everywhere, and we take that for granted. As we said, we call joggers runners today, but how did it really become mainstream? And, you know, back in the late 60s, it was usually just men who ran. And, you know, as we said, if they would run in the morning, but if they ran at night, police were really looking at them as suspect. Maybe they had committed a crime. People saw jogging as humorous, actually. And in 1968 and 1969, the Chicago Tribune ran two articles on this new odd hobby of jogging and investigated women's fashion for jogging and suggested that perhaps when women jog, they should wear a cashmere pullover. So it was never considered anything very serious. In 1968, the New York Times told the story of Dick Cordier, a Hartford, Connecticut runner, who was stopped by the police for, and I quote, illegal use of a highway by a pedestrian. He spent one day in court fighting a ticket. So how did jogging begin? How did this whole trend begin? Well, if you go back, it begins with a man by the name of Bill Bowerman. And we must talk about him when we return because he gets the credit for jogging and its birth in America. So stay with us. You're on Rockin' History, and we will be back soon.

0: You just feel like you have to be in a good mood when you hear that one. That was Best Day of My Life by American Authors, released as a single in 2013 off their debut album that came out in 2014. Oh, what a life. And prior to that, to start off the whole set, Running Down a Dream by Tom Petty. Sadly, we lost him in 2017, but that comes off of his first solo album, Full Moon Forever, that came out in July of 1989. Those two songs are part of a list of 50 songs that apparently are the best songs to run to. And I am not a runner. I am a tennis player, actually, but not a runner or a long distance runner. But apparently people who run, and we used to call it jogging, get great peace and freedom and creativity from their runs. And those two songs are songs that people do run to. So we're talking here today about Catherine Switzer, who was the first woman to run the Boston Marathon in 1967 as an applicant who actually applied and registered for the race. Other women had applied before, but they had been denied. And Catherine was accepted simply because they didn't know she was a woman. She filled out the application using only her initials. So before we get back to our story of Catherine and her legacy, let's just get into a little bit about the history of jogging. We had said before we heard the music that Bill Bowerman is apparently the one we need to credit the birth of jogging with in the United States. Interesting. It comes from actually New Zealand, but we'll get to that in a moment. So Bill Bowerman was an American track and field coach, and also the co-founder of Nike. And I had no idea about that. He passed away in 1999. But when he was a coach, he trained 31 Olympic athletes, 51 All-Americans, 12 American record holders, 22 NCAA champions, and 16 sub-4-minute milers, which apparently is a competition of a one-mile run in 4 minutes or less. Bill Bowerman worked 24 years at the University of Oregon. He didn't like to be called coach, but he was a coach for sure. And in 1962, he takes a trip to New Zealand, and this is where it all starts. In New Zealand, he's introduced to running as a fitness routine. And he says apparently people who are older are enjoying it there as well. And he's introduced to this through a running club that is organized by a friend of his by the name of Arthur Lydiard. So what happens next? Apparently, Bowerman brings the idea of jogging back to the United States and begins to write about it. And he'll publish a 90-page book called Jogging with cardiologist W.E. Harris in 1966. The book will sell over 1 million copies and is credited with catapulting jogging to tremendous heights in the United States during the mid to late 60s. Now, the two men published another book in 1967. Bowerman will form what's called Athletics West, an American running team, in 1977 with Phil Knight and Jeff Hollister, and that will help fuel the 1970s running boom. So this will be something that begins here in the 60s and 70s and extends around the world in the 1970s. Stay with us as we dive more into the history of jogging and also the history of Catherine Switzer.
1: Did you know that the average person hits their afternoon slump at 3 p.m.?
2: 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I'm sick of it. I'm sick of this place.
1: Well, I may have the solution. Hey, it's Jamie, host of The Rock Elixir. Rock Elixir is 2 hours of feel-good music to get you through whatever the day throws at you. It's on Monday through Friday from 3 to 5 p.m. on Long Island's 88.1 FM, WCWP, and WXBA. 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

We are back on Rockin' History and just heard One Republic with the song Run from their fifth studio album, Human. Came out recently in 2021. It's a band that formed in Colorado in 2002. So we are talking here on Rockin' History, if you're just joining us, about Catherine Switzer, first woman to run the Boston Marathon as a registered runner. They didn't know originally that she was a woman because she only registered with her initials. But she was assaulted by an official for the Boston Marathon because she was a woman about 2 miles into the race. And she did continue the race, but it was a momentous time in her life because she recognized that once she finished that race, she would be the voice for women, not only in sports, but in all areas of life, because she did not give up that race, even though the Boston Marathon committee wanted her to be pulled out while she was actually running.

72 in those Olympics, he had a victory in the men's marathon, and that also helped to fuel interest around our country in terms of running. And just remember, too, historically, a run known as a marathon is really something that we can date back to the ancient Greeks. And the Boston Marathon itself got its start in 1897, but it wasn't until the 1970s that marathon running actually took off. And that is because of the jogging phenomenon that started in the 60s. So the question was always, can women do it? And we're at the heart of the women's lib movement in the late 60s, early 70s. We have Betty Friedan coming out with the Feminine Mystique book. We have the National Organization for Women being born. And then we have Ms. Magazine comes out in 1972. And all of this comes together to form a backstory for Catherine Switzer to run as the first woman registered in the Boston Marathon. So I think it's important to take a moment before we look at the legacy of Catherine Switzer and her run to talk about the iconic photo that was captured at that moment that Jock Semple was trying to pull Catherine Switzer out of the race in this 1967 Boston Marathon run. So it's very interesting because the photo was taken by Harry Trask. He passed, sadly, in 2002. But he worked since he was a very young guy at 16 for the Boston Traveler. And he was a self-taught photographer. He started working at a very young age, at 16, in the Boston Traveler in the mailroom of that newspaper. And the day of the Boston Marathon run that Catherine Switzer was in, he just thought it would be a kind of boring day. He was sitting in a truck with other photographers. But he knew that Jock Semple had a fiery personality. And when he caught him trying to pull Catherine Switzer out, he had a three-part drama in black and white right there that went to the newspapers and was completely shown everywhere at that time on the media. So stay with us as we get into the legacy of Catherine Switzer. You're on Rockin' History. Deep.

Two songs about running. That was Michelle Lewis with Run, Run, Run. That was released in March of 2014. It's the first single from her second full-length CD called The Parts of Us That Still Remain. And to start off the whole set, Run the Race by a 30-year-old singer, Holly Starr, who often sings with very religious themes, put out her first album at 15. That came out on her 2017 album, Human. And we're talking about running today and the importance of Catherine Switzer in the history of the Boston Marathon and jogging and being the first woman to actually register and run the Boston Marathon as a registered runner. So like we always like to do in our show is talk about the legacy. What's to remember of this event from 1967 with Catherine Switzer? Well, some 5 years later in 1972, President Nixon will sign the Education Amendments Law of 1972. And one provision in that law was Title IX, which mandated more equitable treatment for female student athletes. Catherine Switzer was the women's winner of the 1974 New York City Marathon. She went on to do that, and her time was 3 hours or so there. Her personal best time is 2.5 hours at the Boston Marathon that she ran in 1975. Runner's World magazine named Catherine Switzer Female Runner of the Decade from 1967 to 77. She became a TV commentator for marathons starting with the 1984 Olympic Women's Marathon and received an Emmy for her work. In 1997, Catherine Switzer wrote Running and Walking for Women Over 40. And in April 2007, her memoir Marathon Woman was released. In 2011, Catherine Switzer was inducted into the National Women's Hall of Fame, and she has continued since 1967 to work as an advocate of improving running opportunities for women and women's opportunities in all walks of life since then. In 2015, she launched a global nonprofit called 261 Fearless. Remember, that's the number of her bib that she wore in that iconic race of 1967. And 261 Fearless is a program that uses running as a means to empower women to overcome life's obstacles, their website says, and to live in a healthy way. In 2017, the Boston Marathon, Switzer ran for her 9th time doing that race. And it was the 50th anniversary of her running for the first time. And instead of being the only woman, like in 1967, she was joined by over 13,700 women. And that really is quite the legacy to note. So we have to also state, finally, that she successfully worked to get the women's marathon race into the Olympics. That's a major accomplishment. And I wonder if you knew this. Worldwide, over 1 billion pair of running shoes are sold each year. And generally, running shoes last only 3 to 4 months for regular runners, which would be the equivalent of 400 to 500 miles. And running, and I guess this is why many people do it, besides finding peace and health, it apparently burns 50% more calories than walking. So I thank you so much for joining us today on Rockin' History. We always take a look at how the music aligns with the history of our times. I do hope that you will join us again in the future. And I wish you a beautiful day and great peace in your life. Join us again soon.

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2: 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I'm your host, Rick Lucidi. For the next 2 hours, I got my guest, Tim Owens, is in the house. Welcome back to the ranch, Tim.
3: Thanks, Rick. It's great to be here. A little rocking time.
2: Yeah, your first rock show. You did a few redneck ranches with me. And we got you on the rocking ranch. So we're going to kick this off here, folks, with Rock Me Right. Hopefully we'll be rocking you right tonight. And this is Susan Tedeschi off the 2023 Just Won't Burn album. Just singer, guitarist, songwriter, solo artist, and co-leader of Tedeschi Trucks Band with her husband, Derek. So she's a rocking chick, man. Here we go.
4: You say you have

0: Yeah, that was old Chuck Berry singing Worried Life Blues, more from his roots. That's a 1960 single.
1: Oh, before that, yeah, we had this is the title track off the debut album, 1974, Sneakin' Sally Through the Alley. Little Robert Palmer there, he rooted in soul, New Orleans funk. And he was a superstar on MTV when that Addicted to Love came out. Yeah, had all them supermodels in that video. Oh, man. All right, what do you got for us here, Tim? Coming up, you got Gene.
0: Yeah, this is our friend Gene Casey and the Long Sharks.
1: Yeah, man.
0: Singing Mañana, Mañana. You could find that on the soundtrack for the TV show Sons of Anarchy.
1: All right, let her roll.

0: Nick Lowe, Tokyo Bay. That's from an EP from 2018. You look up Nick, you'll read a lot.
1: All right, folks, we'll be right back after these messages.
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1: All right, folks, back at the Rockin' Ranch here, Rick and Tim. And Tim's got another one lined up for us here.
0: Here we go, Rick. The Guess Who? Doing Undone. That's a off their 69 album, Canned Wheat. Very prolific band with a lot of hits in the late 60s, early 70s.
1: Yeah, great stuff, man. Got back together, touring around now, too.

0: I'm hungry.
1: I was thinking the same thing.
0: Martin Sexton doing Diner. That's off his second LP from 96, Black Sheep.
1: Yeah, there's nothing like a shiny diner, is there? Oh, man. Before that, we had some Bonnie Raitt there, man. That was from, where am I at that? That was off Sweet Forgiveness. Yeah. And, yeah, great stuff, man. That was Del Shannon and keyboardist Max Crook tune, Runaway. And you have another tune set up for us here, Tim.
0: This is J.J. Cale, one of his many great songs he's written, Call Me the Breeze. That's from 1970, when he was before he was even discovered.
1: Yeah, he had a lot of great tunes. He was a great writer, great songwriter.

0: Well, I haven't got to see Delbert Clinton live, and if you haven't, at least we've got to hear him. That's Standing on Shaky Ground off the Live from Austin album from 1989. And he's a legend, country, blues, soul, rock and roll. A lot of great, great music he's put out over the years, Delbert McClinton. And, yeah, if you get a chance to see him, I guess you gotta take it, right?
1: Yeah, he's around. We'll
0: keep
1: he's
0: our,
1: around.
0: Keep our eyes out. All right, folks. Yeah, stick around. We'll be back in a little bit here.
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2: Welcome back, folks. We move on here. Here's Sharon Jones and the Dap Kings doing A Matter of Time from a Soul of a Woman album. She's Brooklyn-based. She was Brooklyn-based, sadly passed away.
3: Yeah.
2: It was the corrections office at Rikers, too, so she was a little tough cookie.
3: Yeah, man, yeah, she was. What is this tune? Oh, Matter of Time, right?
2: Yep.
3: Great stuff, man. Great tunes, yeah, she has.

0: get into this one, Tim. What'd you have before this?
1: That was Elvis Costello, Blame It on Kane, from his debut album, My Aim Is True, from 77.
0: Yeah, that was cool. All right. And folks, that tune you just heard, Long As I Can See the Light, that was old Creedence tune there. This is off, we're going to remember Dolly Parton here, and The Queen of Country, that was off a 2024 Rockstar album, where she had many guests on there. She did a lot of tunes with all different genres, but I guess more on the rocky side, but good, great album, and that was with John Fogerty, duet there, great duet, the two of them. And, The Queen of Country, it's where I'm going to plug my country show now that I do every Saturday here on WCWP. It's Rick's Redneck Ranch Radio every Saturday from 5 to 7 p.m. Great mix of country and western. Check that out if you get a chance, folks.
1: Both kinds.
0: Yeah, that's right. So I do a double barrel blast on there. Same song, two different artists. And we're going to do the same thing here today. And we're going to start with Ladies First. This is a Erskine Caldwell number from back in the early 30s. And Tobacco Road. We're going to kick it off with Bobby Gentry. You know who Bobby Gentry is, right?
1: Yeah. Yes.
0: Yeah. So, she had a lot of tunes, Ode to Billy Joel, Fancy, Son of a Preacher Man. She covered a lot of great tunes she had, too. Back in the day. And we're going to follow it up with Southern Culture on the Skids, man. A little Rick Miller, Mary Huff, Dave Hartman. Great, great band. That's off the 07 Countrypolitan Favorites. So here we go, folks. Double barrel blast coming at you. Tobacco Road.

0: Stick around for hour two, folks. We'll be right back.
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0: All right, folks, you're here for hour two of the Rockin' Ranch here at 88.1 FM, WCWP and WXBA. 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Our special guest, Tim Owens, is here.
3: Rocking on.
0: Yeah, man. It's first rock show. Tim's did a couple of redneck ranches with me. But we're going to slow it down a little bit here, folks. I got some Van Morrison, but this is a little on the slower side. And this one's going out to my wife, Siobhan, my amazing wife, amazing mother. And we've been married for 30 years this past weekend.